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1: You all have heard the story of the Wabash Cannonball, as she glides along the woodland where the rippling waters fall. 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

0: This is Frank Ifield, and he's telling us how he learned to yodel. The song is called It Turned Into a Yodel.
1: You'd be surprised how often people come and say to me, how did you learn to yodel with your yodeloonie? 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

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Are you game?

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And that's the end of the show for another week here on Goulburn's Ram FM. I'd just like to thank you for listening. And before I do go, just remind you that you can get in touch with us by typing in the email address, whatareyouwearing103@gmail.com. Just type that in, say g'day to us, ask us about some music we've played, or even suggest some music to play, and we'll see what we can do for you. Brian Annett is in next with his country music show, so I hope you can stick around for that as well. In the meantime, please take care, and I'll catch you next week. Bye for now.

It certainly is FM 103.3, Brian, and it's with you, as Michael has already told you, and a big thank you to Michael for his usually wonderful program for morning from 9 through to 11. Don't miss it next week if you didn't catch all of it this week. If you did catch all of it today, then I'm sure you'll be tuning in again next Saturday. Anyway, as Michael said, it's country music, but it's also a little bit different to that. We've got the Irish artists and their version of country songs, just country classics, and also a little bit of traditional. So we've got plenty of that right through until 2 o'clock this afternoon. Let's get the show underway. Thanks for joining me. Thanks for coming along for the ride on this cool old day out there. I was going to have a look what the weather's doing and what it's telling me, but it's gone off the screen, so I'll get it back in.

Yeah, that's Margot O'Donnell, and everybody's somebody's fool. Isn't that the truth? All right, the time is 6 minutes past 11 here at Goulburn's Community Radio, 103.3 FM, and we're going to carry on with the music.

Hello, I'm Jimmy Buckley. Here is a selection of impersonations of some of the most popular artists in the music world. I hope you'll enjoy them.

0: did some impersonations of the other artists, and Seven Spanish Angels was from Billy McFarlane. Well, now we're back on to this program, and of course I told you before I'm only here while Jason is recuperating in hospital. When Jason comes back, it'll be probably a change. I'll probably go back early in on the morning time. But of course, one of the things that happened on Sunday morning, or Saturday morning, I should say, I used to say good morning to my friends out there, the listeners, and it's time that I started that again. Alan down there and Vicky, good morning to you. Also to Nancy. Brian Marmont, lovely to hear from you the other day, mate. It really was. Russell and Trish, trust that things are going along as well as can be expected, folks. Bluey Taylor, good morning. Now that I'm on late, mate, should have your washing and homework done long before I get to air. Les and Beth, good morning to you as well, and good morning to Wendy and Bob. Great supporters of this program, and gave me some CDs and a lovely carved wooden piece Bob did for me. I'm very much appreciated.
1: Oh, the faucet started dripping

0: Yeah, that's Isla Grant, of course, with Over the Years, and before that, the George Jones song Things Have Gone to Pieces, was Robert Mazzell. All right, I've got a couple of messages to play, and I will be back.
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0: Yeah, that's a bit of good advice as usual, all good programs. Now we're going to say good morning to Nola, also to Coral and Valma and the Mount Gambier crew. And of course, Coral and Valma come from Mount Gambier. Coral's probably doing a program sometime today on the community radio station over there. To Rose Dival, good morning to you, to Herbie and Judy, and also to Dell and Harley Price. Good morning to you as well.

0: Yeah, that's the unmistakable voice of Charlie Lansford. And of course, if you mention Charlie Lansford or play a Charlie and Lansford song, it's got to be a little bit of a problem. We'll stop that, but it's good morning to Anne, Goulburn's biggest Charlie Lansford fan. Got some messages and I will be back.
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0: They certainly are, and like all our sponsors, we appreciate what they do for us. Now, good morning, Betty. I know you're a Daniel O'Donnell fan, so I've got one lined up for you. His version of the Crystal Chandelier. I've got Mike Denver in this lot, Philomena Begley, and I've got three from Paddy O'Brien. So I'm going to say good morning to Graham and Lois. Also, good morning to Robin, to Daryl and Cheryl, get it right, Brian. John Carney, good morning to you, and Rod Stacey, good morning. Dogs won again last night, mate, see? You can't give them away. It's Daniel.

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1: National Radio News.
2: Hello, I'm David Cameron. The US military says it carried out strikes against Iran in response to an attack on a commercial ship in the Strait of Hormuz on Thursday, which American officials said was violating the ceasefire agreement. A statement on social media said US aircraft struck missile and drone storage locations and coastal radar sites. Iran's Revolutionary Guard said it targeted US military positions in the region in response. Here's the BBC's Sarah Smith.
3: It does show you, I think, just how determined Donald Trump is to try and make sure that the Strait of Hormuz is open to commercial traffic. That was the main priority for him, the reason why they were able to strike this memorandum of understanding with Iran. He made quite a lot of concessions to get there. He wants the price of oil to keep falling and global trade to be restarted as a result of this. And what we don't know is how this is going to affect the ongoing talks that are trying to get to a final resolution of this conflict.
2: Meantime, Energy Minister Chris Bowen says the latest dispute needs to be resolved quickly.
4: There's a lot more, obviously, to go, and we just need to remain focused on our own task and ensuring our own fuel security during this international upset.
2: In his weekly update on fuel reserves, Mr. Bowen says Australia has 44 days worth of petrol, 37 of diesel and 29 of jet fuel in reserve. The Venezuelan authorities say more than 900 people are now known to have died in two huge earthquakes that struck last week. As the United Nations says, more than 50,000 remain unaccounted for. Gabriel Vocal is deputy representative at UNICEF Venezuela.
5: When it comes to logistical challenges, these exist, of course. For example, the biggest airport of the capital city here in Caracas has been severely damaged. But UNICEF and partners find ways to get in aid through road, through air and through boat. So solutions are always possible.
2: A Tasmanian MP says the push to protect a northwest Tasmanian island is being taken to the stage today. This afternoon, artists and speakers will be in Wynyard bringing attention to the risks posed by a wind farm project on nearby Robbins Island in Bass Strait. Member for Braddon, Craig Garland, says the Labor Party had been ready to nominate the island and surrounding areas for international wetland protection 26 years ago, but it hasn't progressed.
6: Robbins Island has twice the amount of birds than the other 9 or 10 sites already protected, and yet it's still sitting there waiting for that protection.
2: As much of Europe continues to swelter under an extreme heat wave, the German Weather Service has recorded temperatures exceeding 41 degrees Celsius. In France, music festivals and street parties, including Paris Pride, have been cancelled, and the sale and public consumption of alcohol in the French capital has been limited. In the Netherlands, the Dutch Weather Service issued a red alert because of the heat for the first time in its history. To sport, and Australian tennis player Maya Joint will launch her Wimbledon campaign against seven-time champion Serena Williams. At age 44, Williams is making a comeback to the tournament in both the singles and doubles competitions. Australia's top-ranked men's player Alex de Minaur has drawn Argentinian Roman Barrachaga for his opening match. In round four of the Super Rugby women's competition, Queensland Reds host the ladder leaders Fiji and Drua this afternoon, Western Force and the Waratahs. Will meet in Perth.
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8: Well, there we are, there's the news, and things are not looking all that good over there in the war-torn countries again. They just can't make it last, can they? But anyway, we'll see what happens. I got a three tracks from Mick Flappin coming up right now. Good morning to Bruce and Jenny, also to Gwenda. Good morning to you, good morning to Val, and good morning to Linda. There we go.

Yeah, that's three in a row from McFlavin. Wings of Love. All right, just a lovely phone call from John up there at Shoal Bay. And he tells me it's God's country, so good morning to you, John. Lovely to hear from you. It's the first time he's called me on a Saturday morning, and I've been getting Wednesday afternoons for quite a long time from John. And, of course, back in the days when Diane used to run the request program of a Sunday morning, John was a keen listener then as well. So good morning to you, mate. Hope everything's okay. Janelle, good morning to you. Good morning to Greg. And Don, what's the football, mate? Bit of good news. The Broncos are gone for the year. They can't win. They've got to win 8 out of the next 9, and they can't do that. They're not playing well enough. So gone from premiers to has-beens. All right, what do we got? Philomena Begley and Ray Lynham.

Yeah, Philomena Begley and Ray Lynham got an album of their duets, actually. They did some great stuff, and anyone that's got pay TV on their television at home, they often do some stuff there. I don't know how old Philomena Begley would be. I know she's supposed to be retired from touring, but whatever, I don't know. Of course, she was known as the country music queen for many, many years. All right. Got the Foster and Allen lined up right now. I got three in a row from them. And, of course, one of the big pluses that goes around as far as my change of shifts, I used to start this program at, started off at 5 o'clock of the morning, then got to six, and I found I was missing too much sleep, so I moved, and I now start at 11 and go through until two, which I thoroughly enjoy. I think it's a great shift, but it allows people who wanted a little bit of a sleep in on a Saturday morning to enjoy and come along for the ride for the whole of the program. So it's good in that respect. I'm not too sure if I lost anyone that only listened to it at 5 and 6 o'clock of the morning. But anyway, I must say good morning to Pam and Harley. Yeah, that's who I'm playing, Foster and Allen. So to you people, I've heard from Harley this morning. Lovely to hear from you, as it always is. They are special friends of mine, and I hope you enjoy this.

0: Yeah, that needs no introduction, that song, and who was performing it, does it? That's Maggie. All right, it's that time of the morning, and I have to play a couple of messages.
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0: It certainly is, and we enjoy being here and what we do. Got to say good morning to Dennis Day, good morning to Greg, also to Archie, morning to Norma, Ken, good morning to you as well, and Alan and Gail up there at Wagga, good morning. They're come on board since we've changed our hours, they're new listeners, so we say good morning to them. I don't know what they've got on their own community radio station, Triple A there at Wagga, how it's going. Anyway, here's Brendan Quinn.

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0: Yeah, the unmistakable voice of the late Al Grant. And there's that smile again. Just Call Me Lonesome, Beautiful Dreamer. And we had three in a row from Mary Duff. Working Man and Yellow Roses and Crazy. Yep, it's 1:15, Goulburn's 103.3 FM. I might play these couple of messages and we'll then carry on with the music.
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3: 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Again, that's 0401 006 372. Come along and have a hit.

0: That's Isla Grant, and When Day Is Done. And before that, the same lady in Mother's Chair. We had two in a row from Dominic Kerwin, Buy Me a Rose, and Say You'll Stay Until Tomorrow. We had something else in there before that. We've got to find out what it was. Yeah, Robert Mazzell, Mama Did Raise One Fool After All, and Someone to Hold Me When I Cry. Oh, Kenny Rogers' song. I think Tanya Tucker had a version of it as well. All right, I've got a couple of messages and I will be back.
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that's the duo of Logan McCool and Twinkle Twinkle Lucky Star, of course, an old Merle Haggard song. Before that, we had two in a row from a gentleman by the name of Oliver Barrett, sounding very much like the late and great Jim Reeves, wasn't he? Slowly I'm falling more in love with you and the Talking Waltz. Well, it's 11 minutes to 2 o'clock. That's it for me, folks. I'm out of here. Thank you for all the lovely phone calls this morning. It's been great. For those who didn't get to some of the calls, I was on the phone, and I know that the phone's ringing, but I've only got one phone and one set of ears. But I love the phone calls, for you to ring and tell me. Now, tomorrow I'm on from 10 until 1. And tomorrow, unlike today, of course, was all Irish artists doing their version of various songs. Tomorrow's all American artists and American country music. Now, I'm going to ask for, if you'd like to make a request tomorrow, you're more than welcome. Whether I can find it in time to play it or not will be... I'm not as conversant as a lot of these people, and I still, unlike the rest of them, I'm from the dinosaur area. I play a lot of CDs. A lot of my music is on the computer, but a lot of my music I play as CDs. Well, I can't find them in RL, I can assure you. But if you'd like to give me a call with a song tomorrow morning, or maybe just an artist, and I can pick a song from that artist. All right. So thank you very much for inviting me into your lives on this Saturday morning, the 27th of June. As I said, I'll be back in the morning from 10 o'clock. I hope you can come along for the ride. Tomorrow we've got another 3 hours, and my Australian country music is on Wednesday between 12 and 4. So we've got 4 hours of Australian country music. That's got some great music on it as well. Take me out today. I've got John Hogan, and I'll follow that up with a couple of tracks from Tony Kerr.

Well, I'm not too sure what's happened to our station music, but it doesn't seem to be there at the moment. So we'll give it a couple of minutes and see what happens with it.

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2: Hello again. Thanks for joining us on another episode of Space Nuts. My name is Andrew Dunkley. It's great to have your company. I hope you're well. Coming up in this episode, some exciting stories, and one of them is a new CSIRO map developed in Australia of magnetic fields. Now, it's been quite a while since they updated this, and they've got a new one out, and it's quite extraordinary the way it was done and what it shows and what it can be used for. We've also got a new report about the relationship, or otherwise, between black holes and dark matter. Now, this is interesting because it's only been a theory until now. Now, this isn't absolute proof, but it's a step closer to proving there is something going on between the two of them and they just don't want anyone to know. And the world's first trillionaire goes public. We'll talk about all of that on this episode of Space Nuts. And he's with us again for another dose of whatever it is he takes before he talks to me. It's Professor Fred Watson, astronomer at large. Hello, Fred.
3: It's a good cup of tea that I take normally.
2: Right, let's get on with this because we've got a lot to talk about, as always. And our first story comes from Australia, mate. And it is the remapping of the magnetic fields of a large swathe of the universe, or is it a large swathe of whatever piece of the backyard sky someone can see out of? I'm not sure how much of it they got.
3: A good chunk of it, actually.
2: I thought so.
3: So these observations were made at a site in Western Australia known as Inyarimani Ilgari Bundura, which is Wadjuri for sharing sky and stars. The Wadjuri people are the traditional owners there. And it's also called the CSIRO Murchison Radio Astronomy Observatory, but we tend to refer to it as Inyarimani Ilgari Bundura because it's a very nice name.
2: Yes. So
3: what's there? There is, first of all, it's the site for the low-frequency arm of the Square Kilometre Array. The Square Kilometre Array Observatory exists in three places. One is Western Australia, where the low-frequency antennas are. The other is in South Africa, where the mid-frequency antennas are. And the other is near Manchester, where the headquarters are. That's Jodrell Bank is where the headquarters of SKAO are. And they've just got a new director, general, by the way. Jessica Dempsey, I think, is her name. Somebody I've kind of run into before over the years, the new Director General of the SKAO Observatory. Sorry, SKA Observatory. Anyway,
2: yep.
3: Also on the site in Western Australia is ASCAP, which is the Australian SKA Pathfinder, ASKAP.
2: By coincidence, an ASCAP is also something you can wear if you don't have any pants.
3: There's no answer to that, Andrew.
2: No. No, that one. Yeah. We just let that one hang.
3: I might leave that one alone, yeah. Anyway, notwithstanding that, see, you don't get this on other podcasts, do
2: no, you?
3: It's why we're number one in Iceland.
2: That's right. We are. Thank you, Iceland.
3: Absolutely. Go for it. I forgot. Yes, ASCAP, not the garment, but the radio telescope array. 36 12-metre dishes, which were built over the, I guess, 15 years ago was when they started. It's been operational for probably more than 10 years now and done some fabulous work. But the latest piece of high-profile research that's come from ASCAP is, exactly as you've said, the largest magnetic map of the universe ever produced, 5 times larger than all previous efforts combined, and it marks the beginning of a new generation of research into the field of intergalactic magnetism. And I'm reading there from the CSIRO news release. You could probably spot the hype, but it's well-deserved hype as well, and a well-deserved kudos to the team leader, Alec Thompson of CSIRO. What they've done is used the telescope in an innovative way, How do you measure magnetic fields? Well, you know, normally to measure a magnetic field, we stick a magnetometer in the way. That's how magnetic fields are measured in the solar system by various spacecraft, because they carry magnetometers, which measure the local magnetic field of where you are. And that gives us some insights into not just the sun's magnetic field, not the Earth's magnetic field and the sun's magnetic field, but also, courtesy of Voyager, the two Voyager spacecraft, the galaxy's magnetic field, because we can sense the direction of that with the magnetometers carried by those spacecraft, which are now beyond the sun's magnetic influence. But it's quite a long jump from the environs of the solar system to the universe as a whole, which is what these scientists have done. And the basic technique is it's all about polarization. And we've talked about polarization before. We all know what it does when we wear our polarizing sunglasses and you're driving your car into the sunlight and there's a huge reflection coming off the road, especially if it's wet, and your polarizing sunglasses magically take that away. Yeah. That's happening because the light waves have... if you think of them as just being wiggles in space, which they are, electromagnetic wiggles, they have a preferred direction. Normal light has a mix of all these directions, but it turns out that you can separate out them by using, well, a polarizing filter, which is what we've got in our sunglasses, that only lets through the vibrations that are vertical. That's the vertical direction of the light that's coming to you, because the horizontal ones, which are very much reflected in the reflection from the wet road, they are cancelled out, and so you don't see them. So we're kind of familiar with that that idea of the direction of vibration of light waves. Well, the same holds good in radio waves, and so ASCAP and many other radio telescopes can actually sense the polarization of the radio signals that they're receiving from deep space. And so that's all well and good. You can sense the polarization, but you can also detect if that polarization's been twisted. And that's what happens when the light passes through a magnetic field. It actually rotates. It's called Faraday rotation. It's the plane of the radio waves twists, and you can detect that with an array like ASCAP, and that is what has allowed people to measure the magnetic field of the universe. Because what you do is you look at the light from a distant galaxy and you look at the way its polarization changes as that light comes towards us by using this technique. And so what you're saying is that you've got a kind of a beacon lamp in the distance, and what you can sense is what's happening to the light coming from that as it passes through magnetic fields on its way. And so that's the basis of the map. As far as I can tell, from, because I'm not a radio astronomer, which is patently obvious probably from the way I'm talking about it, I think you probably don't know how far away that magnetic field is. And so what you can infer is how rapidly it changes depending on the position in the sky. When you look at this map, and I urge our listeners to have a look at it, it's pretty easy to find, the largest magnetic map of the universe yet. You'll see lots of colours. The colours, I think, are colour-coded in that, I think, if I remember rightly, red is with the North Pole pointing towards us of the magnetism, and blue is it pointing the other way. And so that lets you sense the magnetism along that line of sight. And so the biggest detail is actually in the galactic centre, which is full of churning magnetic fields. I guess you're having a look at it now.
2: I'm looking at it right this minute, and you're right. That they're explaining that just like you've got blue shift and red shift with light waves, the magnetic fields have the same kind of qualities in terms of north-south.
3: Yeah,
2: on the magnetic plane. And yes, the centre of the Milky Way galaxy is probably the most volatile part of this entire picture. Which is not surprising. We live there. We know.
3: That's right.
2: We know all about volatility.
3: Yeah. It's home from home. And just going back to what you said a few minutes ago, there is a hole in the map, and that's because ASCAP, there's certainly regions of the northern sky that ASCAP can't see because they're permanently below the horizon. They're relatively small, actually, because ASCAP can look a long way down towards the horizon, much further than we can in optical astronomy. Mm. In optical astronomy, the atmosphere just gets too thick when you're looking very low down, and so you get all the distortions and everything from the atmosphere. That doesn't happen with low-frequency radio waves. So the gap that's missing because of the northern hemisphere, because it's not visible to the telescope, that's actually relatively small compared with if it was an optical astronomy picture that you were looking at. But yes, this map has the line of the Milky Way across its equator, across the middle. Lots of magnetic turbulence in there. Some really intriguing features, things that look like magnetic fingers just sort of pointing around. It's a remarkable map, which I encourage people to have a look at.
2: Now, just by way of taking this a step further, what can they now, or what can anybody now do with a map like this? Because it's been made publicly available, hasn't it?
3: Research groups are already actually digging through this to see what it tells us about the magnetism of galaxies, for a start. It's just the way the environment of a galaxy is dominated by a particular magnetic field. What's the origin of the cosmic magnetic field? Because we really don't know how they came to exist, and more than that, we don't know how magnetic fields have changed as the universe itself has evolved. All this lets you do that because, of course, as you look further out into space, you're looking further back in time. So there's a time dimension of this as well.
2: Yeah, there's a lot of magnetism out there, and as you say, they don't know where it came from. We probably would have solved it, except dark matter and dark energy came along and we went, oh, well, this is more exciting. But, it's just another one of those mysteries.
3: It is. And I'm sure all the scientists who've been involved with this have got magnetic personalities.
2: Oh,
3: sorry, I do my best. We aim to please.
2: Pretty good, that one. All right. If you'd like to read up on it, you can do that through the CSIRO website. It's an Australian website, and you can download the map. It's only 6 million megabytes. Six megabytes. It's not a big file in the modern age. You can also read the paper in Publications of the Astronomical Society of Australia. This is Space Nuts with Professor Fred Watson and Andrew Dunkley.
0: Space Nuts.
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2: Our next story, it's a new report about the relationship between black holes and dark matter. Now, this is something that our audience has quite often thrown up. There's got to be a connection between black holes and dark matter, etc., etc. And now they've released a paper that's suggesting just that.
3: Yes, this is really interesting stuff, and of course it covers two of the most popular topics that we discuss on Space Nuts. This is research from Virginia Tech in the United States. And so we know that black holes, supermassive black holes, are surrounded by swirling disks of matter. They're called the accretion disk. It's the stuff that's basically swirling around the plug hole before it either gets sucked into the black hole or shot out vertically from the poles of the black hole, the rotation poles, in the form of these jets, which we hear a lot about. But the accretion disk itself is bright, and it, in X-rays and radiation. Once in a while, a larger dollop of matter enters the accretion disk, and you get this outburst. You get a brilliant outburst of radiation. And that outburst is relatively short-lived. It might last for a few weeks or even months, but it's short-lived. And so what you can look for is a light echo around it, because that light radiates outwards from the accretion disk, and if it hits anything outside it, it will reflect back to us, and we'll see it at a later date from when the bright event itself happened. So you see the bright event in the accretion disk, and then at some time later, you see an echo of that light, which is being reflected off usually gas and dust, which is surrounding the accretion disk. What this story is all about, though, is that when you do calculations about how much material there is in the accretion disk where the echo is taking place, you get a much higher mass than what you can see. And that's also always the kind of telltale signature of dark matter. When you can only see a limited amount of stuff, but gravity tells you that there's much more there.
0: There's more there.
3: And that's exactly the basis of this story. So it's just a new way of detecting the dark matter around black holes. But it looks as though black holes, as you'd expect, not only are a magnet for regular matter, a gravitational magnet, I guess it's not magnetic in the sense that we've just been talking about, but a gravitational pull for normal matter. It's also a gravitational pull for dark matter as well. And it looks as though the dark matter actually congregates around black holes, that we've got these build-ups of dark matter in the vicinity of a black hole. Quite remarkable.
0: Now, the situation is that they haven't absolutely proven it. They've just come up with a way of suggesting that this might be the case. But, it's not absolute. It's not fact yet.
3: It is in the sense that they've looked at this for 14 different galaxies and all found cases where what you're looking for is the way the mass changes with distance from the black hole. And that mass is increasing because you're looking at stuff swirling around. Mm. But the increase in mass is faster than the visible matter on its own can explain.
0: Yeah.
3: And that's it's a kind of smoking gun for dark matter, really.
0: Yeah, I've found the paragraph. It says, data limitations mean the results are a proof of concept, not a definitive detection, but the study outlines a clear path to confirmation.
3: That's right, yeah.
0: So we're almost there.
3: We're almost there. That's exactly right. We're almost there.
0: That is very exciting news, and that will stop probably 75% of the questions we get on our Q&A editions.
3: Well, it might, but I bet it produces another 150% about what it is that we're finding and how do we know. Why isn't it mond and things like that?
0: Yeah, yes. Oh, gosh, it'll never end. It will never end. I hope it never ends. I think it's great. If you want to read about it, it's at phys.org. They publish the paper in the Physical Review D. Does that mean there's an A, B and C that comes through?
3: Yes, it does.
0: I assume so, yes.
3: But that's a high-profile journal, though, Physical Review. It's definitely ranks with Nature and Science and these very high-profile journals. So it's not work that is in any way secondary. It's not like Space Nuts where it's adequate. This is top rank stuff.
0: Indeed it is. So read about it at Physical Review or at phys.org. This is Space Nuts. Andrew Dunkley here with Professor Fred Watson.
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0: Our final story, Fred, takes us into the realm of publicly offering your company up on the stock exchange.
3: I wonder why we're going to talk about that.
0: I wonder why. The world's first trillionaire has just done that in a very interesting way, and to coincide with the launch, he's selling stuff like we do on the Space Nuts shop, all sorts of little bits and bobs if you want a piece of the action.
3: Yes, the IPO merch.
0: It really is a remarkable story, though, Elon Musk and SpaceX, because as this article briefly mentions, he didn't think the company would survive. He didn't expect it to actually be a success. He gave it a very low chance of lasting. And look at him now. Think the company would survive. He didn't expect it to actually be a success. He gave it a very low chance of lasting. And look at him now.
3: Quite so, the world's first trillionaire.

0: public ownership. It's enormous. Mm. Is it 170 billion? Am I thinking of the right number there? Or is that light years? That could be light years.
1: I don't know.
0: The bottom line. So, yes, that was over the weekend that that offering IPO happened, and it was very successful. I heard people on Friday saying, oh, no, it'll probably just fail because nobody will actually believe what Elon Musk's saying. Yeah. Well, they might not have believed what he was saying, but they put their money where their mouths were. And, so it's done very, very well. I think the number I'm thinking of is $160.95, which is the share price.
1: Well, I've just looked it up now, and I know this is being recorded, so by the time people hear this, the number will change. But yep. At the moment, at this very moment,
0: yep.
1: $192.50 in US dollars.
0: All right. So they've already gone up then.
1: They've gone up 19.6%.
0: Yeah.
1: In fact, they're up 31.55% today.
0: So not a bad investment, really, if you're into that kind of thing.
1: Yeah.
0: Well, we're not into that kind of thing, but we're definitely into merch. And that's what this story is about.
1: Right.
0: Because I guess the one thing you can not accuse Elon Musk of is lacking flair, because he's done this very nicely. That you can buy a mission patch.
1: Yes.
0: For the IPO, which says the future is public. There's a lovely embroidered stuff.
2: Return to the charts with Evie, parts 1, 2, and 3. An 11-minute song also composed by his ex-bandmates Harry and George. It was the year's biggest-selling local single. In November 1974, ABC TV took a chance on a new Top 40 music show under the guidance of Ian Molly Meldrum. Countdown became an Australian institution. About the same time as its debut, Skyhooks was at number one with their first album, Living in the 70s, and also having success with the single of the same title. The band was actually the first group to appear on the first colour edition of the show in 1975 when Countdown moved to its regular Sunday night spot. One of the year's biggest-selling singles came from English singer Alban Stardust. He began his career as a rock and roller called Shane Fenton. He was actually born Bernard Dury, but as Alban Stardust, he found fame in 1974 with My Cuckoo.
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0: 45 RPM, the show that makes nostalgia sound cool. George Harrison, What Is Life? One of three number ones he scored. My Sweet Lord and Got My Mind Set on You with the others. And yes, Olivia Newton-John also had a hit with What Is Life. Coming up, we look at the biggest 45s on this day, 50, 60 and 70 years ago. Next, Wood returns with a fun quiz, focusing on another band that covered Elvis, Roy Orbison and Chuck Berry. The quiz, next on 45 RPM.
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3: Alrighty, time to limber up the laughing muscles because this week we're saluting one of Australia's great purveyors of pop, puns and perfectly unhinged party anthems. I'm talking about Mental as Anything, a band with more wit than a pub trivia team and more hooks than a tackle box. Well, the same rules as always applies. No prizes, no pressure, just breaking rights and the warm glow of musical smugness. Today's quiz comes courtesy of Dave in Noosa, who reckons Aussies should enjoy life, live it up, and probably turn the radio up as well. Fair call, Dave. Let's see how we go. Question one. Which of the following songs was not recorded by Mental as Anything? Rock and roll music, I Fought the Law, Working for the Man, and Just Like Romeo and Juliet, which is the odd one out. Question two. Mental as Anything has two surprisingly strong connections to Elvis Presley. Name them both. And question three. The Mental song Live It Up went from an Aussie classic to a global hit after appearing in a movie. What was the movie? What was happening in the scene? And for bonus breaking rights, what was the song's peak position on the Australian charts? Meanwhile, I'm going to grab a breather while the maestro spins you some thinking music. And now the answers. Question one. Which of the following songs was not recorded by Mental as Anything? Rock and roll music, I Fought the Law, Working for the Man, and Just Like Romeo and Juliet. Which is the odd one out? The answer, the Mentals recorded all those songs except I Fought the Law. So yes, the Law won that one. Our love's gonna be written down in history, just like Romeo and Juliet. Question two. Mental as Anything has two surprisingly strong connections to Elvis Presley. Name them both. The answer, according to the late, great Greedy Smith, Mental as Anything made their live debut on August the 17th of 1977, the very day news of Elvis Presley's death reached Australia. And 10 years later, in 1987, the band paid tribute by releasing their own version of Elvis's classic ballad, Love Me Tender. And question three, the Mental song Live It Up went from an Aussie classic to a global hit after appearing in a movie. What was the movie? What was happening in the scene? And for bonus bragging rights, what was the song's peak position on the Australian charts? The answer, Live It Up exploded internationally after appearing in the movie Crocodile Dundee, soundtracking an exuberant 1980s party scene set in New York City. The song climbed all the way to number two on the Australian charts. Now here's the kicker. Despite all those hits, Mental as Anything never actually had a number one single. Amazing. Once again, the chart positions don't necessarily measure legendary status.

So how did you go? One correct answer, that's fundamental. Two, good on you, you're officially a creature of leisure. And all three, that's monumental as anything. If you'd like to send in questions for a future edition of 45 RPM, email us at request@45rpmradio.com. Thanks for playing along. I'm Ward Lake, and this has been 45 RPM, where the records spin, the memories return, and every song has a story. 45 RPM.

45 RPM, tunes you can sing along to all day, including that one from Huey Lewis and the News. A number one hit featured in Back to the Future as Marty McFly skateboards to school. And, of course, it pops up in the sequels as well. And all I ever wanted... Now let's check out the biggest tunes of the week in Australia on this day in years gone by. 50 years ago, ABBA dominated the charts with the biggest hit of the year. 14 weeks at number one and a launch pad into global pop history. Can you hear the drums, Fernando? I remember long ago another starry night like this. 60 years ago, Bobby and Laurie hit the top for 5 weeks with Hitchhiker, after early singles were credited to Laurie Allen and Bobby

And 70 years ago, a song from Kurt Vile and Bertolt Brecht's Whitney Opera became a standard for Louis Armstrong. He recorded both a vocal and an instrumental version of the song, which were spliced together for this Coronet 45.

0: 45 RPM with What a Wonderful World. A hit twice in Australia. Number 4 in Adelaide and 8 in Melbourne in 1968, but nowhere else. Then 20 years later, thanks to the movie Good Morning Vietnam, it shot to number 1 in every state. Next hour, members of Goanna and Red Gum record a song that helped spark a national political movement. And in Aussie Legends, Renee introduces one of the country's most adept songwriters. Aussie Legends and Lost 45s, coming up on 45 RPM.
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0: 45 RPM, the only show that makes nostalgia sound a little rebellious. T-Rex, Children of the Revolution. It peaked at 11 on the Go Set chart, which you can browse online at gosetcharts.com. But back to the music. What would you like to hear this week? Let us know on 1-800-045-RPM. That's 1-800-045-776. Andy's called in. What's the song you're after?
1: Charlie Rich and the most beautiful girl in the world. 45 RPM.

0: 45 RPM, reliving the crackle and pop of vinyl's golden era. Charlie Rich, The Most Beautiful Girl. And the male backing vocals? Well, they were the Jordanaires, Elvis Presley's regular backing group. Now, if you've just joined us, welcome to 45 RPM. This hour in Lost 45s, The Power of a Song. Members of Goanna and Red Gum record a track that helped spark a national political party. And next in Aussie Legends, the late Renee Geyer introduces one of Australia's most adept songwriters. That's next on 45 RPM.
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3: Richard Clapton is one of Australia's greatest songwriters, writing and recording numerous songs that have become a large part of Australian soundscape. Tunes like Girls on the Avenue, Deepwater and Capricorn Dancer have cut to the very fabric of our society, portraying our way of life. One of the most creative periods of his life was the mid-70s. It was a period of incredible activity for him, as he just scored the commercial breakthrough he was looking for with Girls on the Avenue. Richard Clapton.
4: Well, a lot of people place their own interpretation on that as being a song about ladies who walk the streets, but it's not really anything to do with that at all. It's just a very straightforward, simple song about girls on the avenue, that is, normal, everyday girls on the avenue type of thing. It's very simple subject matter and very simple song, I feel.
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0: 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Men at Work, Dr. Heckle and Mr. Jive, one of their most loved songs. Coming up, an earworm with a hypnotic sitar-like drone, a repetitive guitar riff, and a phrase your brain naturally wants to finish. Next, a song that may not have had the staying power of Goanna's Solid Rock, but according to the National Museum of Australia, helped transform local conservationists into national political leaders. Lost 45s with Cam coming up on 45 RPM.
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3: In the early 1980s, Australian music became a frontline for politics. One of the most powerful examples was Let the Franklin Flow, recorded in 1983 by Gordon Franklin and the Wilderness Ensemble, a band assembled from members of Goanna and Redgum. The song was written to support the campaign against the proposed damming of Tasmania's Franklin River. At the time, the Franklin Dam controversy was one of the biggest environmental battles in Australian history. Protesters argued that the river was a national treasure, and music became a rallying cry. Let the Franklin Flow was performed at rallies and released as a single, with the proceeds going to the Tasmanian Wilderness Society. Remarkably, it climbed into the national top 40, proving that an Australian protest song could break into mainstream charts. The chorus, "Let the Franklin Flow, Let the Wilderness Be," was sung by thousands at demonstrations, turning a political fight into a cultural moment. The campaign ultimately succeeded. The High Court ruled against the dam in 1983, preserving the Franklin River. And this song stands as a reminder of how music can galvanise public opinion and help shape history. It's rarely heard today, which makes it ideal for a Lost 45, but it remains one of Australia's most important political songs. This is Gordon Franklin and the Wilderness Ensemble with Let the Franklin Flow. I'm Cam for 45 RPM.

45 RPM, where like a fine wine, songs really do get better with age. The Master's Apprentices, Living in a Child's Dream. It went to number 9 on Go Set. Thanks to Cam for his Lost 45s, Renee for Aussie Legends, Newman for the History of Pop, Ward for the Music Quiz, and to Joanne and Andy for your requests. 45 RPM emanates from the Pulse in Geelong and is heard nationally across the Community Radio Network. To take us out, this week's earworm. It's from an American group that's toured Australia multiple times. It's a song featuring a hypnotic drone, pulsating harmonica, a repetitive guitar riff, and a hook that your brain insists on finishing. It's the blues boogie classic, their first charting single, and still one of their best-known tracks. This is Canned Heat on the road again. I'm Wiz J on behalf of the team. Thanks for sharing part of your day with us on 45 RPM.

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1: Welcome to A Breath of Fresh Air with Sandy Kaye.
0: Cause it's a beautiful day. Mm-hmm.

great to have you with me. Are you a first-timer or an avid listener to the show? Well, hopefully you already know that each week you can count on me to bring you an interesting chat with one of the biggest-name music artists from the 60s, 70s or 80s. No exception today either, as we're about to hear from one of the founders of this band. I wonder if you can guess the man and name him.

0: If you thought to yourself, well, that's blood, sweat and tears, and wondered if maybe my next guest was guitarist, singer and founder Steve Katz, you get first prize, because that's exactly who we're about to chat with. Steve may not be quite a household name, but he's played on an incredible string of recordings during the 60s and 70s. He appeared at the Monterey Pop Festival with the legendary Blues Project, Woodstock with Blood, Sweat and Tears, and even produced rock's most celebrated speed addict, Lou Reed. Steve was born in Brooklyn in New York and proved to be a gifted musician in his early teens. Anyway, why am I telling you his story? Let's hand it straight over to Steve Katz to fill you in. Steve Katz, welcome to A Breath of Fresh Air. It's terrific to have your company. Your professional career started in the late 50s when you were on this local TV program. You sung Tammy and April Love. Tell us a bit about that.
1: Well, you know, what's funny is that we have a car that every time you open the door, it plays the chorus to Tammy. Does my lover feel what I feel? So I keep singing the song every time we go to the grocery or something. I got fired, actually, from that job. We moved studios, and they said, well, you can't pick your songs this week. We want you to sing It's a Grand Night for Singing from State Fair. I couldn't learn it. You know, it was like all through school. You know, if I wasn't interested in something, I just didn't learn it. And this is live TV. So I went to the studio the night I was supposed to sing it, and they said, well, you didn't learn it. We're going to have to type it out. So they did that. And I started singing the song, It's a Grand Night for Singing, da-da-da-da-da-da. I look down and it's single-spaced, and I can't see where I am. So it was supposed to be a 30-minute live program, turned out to be a 35-minute live program because of me, and I got fired that night. I was 13 years old. It's a grand

0: first and only time you've been sacked?
1: Oh, you mean since then? No. I guess a couple of times.
0: The first one has the most impact, though, doesn't it? How did you leave there?
1: Well, that's the thing. It's so traumatic. I became a rock and roll musician because of the trauma that was involved in that.
0: No, that's not what really turned you to rock and roll, was it?
1: No, it wasn't.
0: Of course not.
1: Rock and roll was when, well, I loved rock and roll, but my friend Danny Kalb came up to us teaching at a place called Fretted Instruments. And Danny came, this is 1965, and it was just after Dylan played at Newport Folk Festival, and he switched to electric guitars. And so all my friends that were, you know, I was a folkie, and all my friends that were folkies were trading in their guitars, you know, and getting electric guitars. So there I was teaching acoustic guitar, and Danny comes up and says, I need a rhythm guitar player for my band, because his rhythm guitar player went to Europe. And I said, well, you know, I never played an electric guitar. I wouldn't know what to do. I know that has dials, and I see like a chord coming out of it. But otherwise, what do I do? He says, well, come to the Night Owl tomorrow, which is one of the clubs in the village, and we'll plug you in, you know. So I had this, the Armin pickup, which you put on my acoustic, plugged it in, but he put it on 10 and plugged it into an amp, and the amp was on 10 also. So this huge sound came pouring out of the amplifiers. I felt like I was being attacked by a bunch of rhinoceroses. And it wasn't until my third acid trip that I really wound up loving that sound. Well, feedback. Anyway, I took the gig, and there I was. I was supposed to write a paper on Yeats and the Byzantium poems. But I had this opportunity, so I went on the road. We played a gig. And I just had such a great time playing music with other people that I grew my hair long. I got myself some bell bottoms, a Tom Jones shirt, got myself a hippie girlfriend, and I started smoking pot, and I was in heaven. So it was a choice between that or doing a paper on the Yeats and Byzantium poems. It was a no-brainer.
0: I know which one I'd pick.
1: Exactly, and that's why I'm here talking to you right now. Otherwise, I'd be doing your taxes.

0: Bob was a blues guitarist and vocalist. He became a solo performer and session musician, performing with people like Judy Collins, Phil Oakes, Pete Seeger and Bob Dylan, before forming the Blues Project in 1965 with Andy Kullberg, Roy Blumenfeld, Tommy Flanders and Steve Katz. When you went to audition for Danny in the first place, there's a terrific story about how you actually turned down that amp to zero in case you made a mistake.
1: Well, because of the feedback, it was so horrendous that I turned my guitar down to zero and I just kept playing. It was just blues stuff that I knew. And Danny came over to me and he said, "Wow, I really like the way you play," which was totally off the wall. Danny just passed away, by the way.
0: I'm sorry to hear it. But, I mean, he couldn't have heard you playing if there was no amplification, right?
1: He didn't. He just fantasized that I was playing. Really. This was Danny Kalb's thread. And anyway, that was the Blues Project. That was the beginning of the Blues Project.

0: you were teaching guitar at that stage already when you got together with Danny Kalbin in the band, but before that you'd actually studied guitar under the tutelage of Reverend Gary Davis.
1: Yeah, mainly Dave Van Ronk was my teacher. And then I would go up every now and then, I would go up to Reverend Davis's house in the South Bronx. And I took a couple of lessons from Reverend Davis, but mainly I drove him around.
0: What do you mean you drove him around?
1: Well, I became his road manager. I mean, there was a few of us that were that road manager, Reverend Gary Davis. You know, he's blind Gary Davis.
0: Uh-huh. You were just a teenager at the time, weren't you? You must have just had your driving license.
1: But yeah, I took him to gigs, and I was 18 years old or something. He and his wife Annie lived in a little hovel and take guitar lessons or pick him up. And then they moved because Peter, Paul, and Mary did one of his songs, Samson and Delilah, If I Had My Way. And so he got royalties finally and moved to a nice house in Queens, you know, one of the boroughs in New York City. And there was one night, you want to hear the story?
0: Yeah, sure we do.
1: Okay. Annie called me and said, can you pick up, Reverend Davis wants to go down to the Village Gate and on Bleecker Street. And, he wants to see Sonny and Brownie, Sonny Terry and Brownie McGee, because he and Sonny, you know, came from North Carolina. They were old friends. And I said, sure, I'll come pick him up, you know. So I picked him up. We go down to the Village Gate, and it was Sonny Terry and Brownie McGee opening the show for Roland Kirk. And so we watched Sonny and Brownie do their set. And then I went backstage. I took Reverend Davis backstage, you know, I held him by the arm, took him backstage. And Sonny Terry is blind. Reverend Davis is blind. And Roland Kirk was blind. So we go backstage, and Reverend Davis bumps into Roland Kirk, and they start hugging each other and crying. It's been years. They never knew each other, right? I'm pulling Reverend Davis and saying, Sonny's over in the corner over there. Please, Reverend Davis, please. He was a very funny guy.

0: So you were already right into music, and then the introduction into Danny Kalb's band took you then into a different direction?
1: Right. Before I joined the Blues Project, I was a blues person, blues lunatic, actually. And one of the great things about my past that I have great memories of was meeting Mississippi John Hurt and, of course, Reverend Davis and Son House and Skip James when they were rediscovered.
0: Tell us about meeting Mississippi John Hurt.
1: Well, not only meeting, but we spent 2 weeks staying in the same apartment in L.A. when Stefan Grossman and myself, he was in the jug band, we'll go back to that. Stefan and I went to California for the summer of 64. And the week before, Mississippi John Hurt was staying there, and they would put us up in an apartment. So we were all staying in the same apartment. So I got to hang out with John Hurt for, a week and a half or so. And he was like my second father. He's just like the most wonderful person, gentle. He was just a fabulous person.
0: That must have been amazing for you, because if you were a bluesman from way back, he would have been one of your heroes, one of your mentors.
1: I mean, he would talk to me, and then all of a sudden, I wouldn't be there because I would be like, just a liquid thing on the ground, because I was so in awe of him.
0: Uh-huh.
1: So John would say, Steve, can you stand up? And Jeff and I were there. We played the Ash Grove, and we asked this kid who we knew, we played with him, and he's a great guitar player. So we said, hey, why don't you play with us? We'll start a band. So for 2 weeks, we were the Gramercy Park Sheiks, and that kid was Ry Cooder.
0: What a time to grow up in music, though. It was just exploding all around you, right?
1: Yeah.

0: I was so lucky and am so lucky to have experienced so much of that stuff. You know, what Dave Van Ronk used to call the folk scare.
1: Why did he call it the folk scare?
0: Because everybody was scared that they were going to start making money. Well, all the folk music people were like communists or socialists. And all of a sudden they had hit records, you know, like the Rooftop Singers, you know, and the Kingston Trio. And the scary part was that, oh my God, this is going to be like top 10 records time, you know. And so that was scary.
1: Really? Seriously scary? They didn't know what to do if they hit it big?
0: Well, not seriously scary, because we all had a sense of humor about it. Thank God for the sense of humor.
1: But they certainly hadn't got into it to make money. They got into it for altruistic reasons, simply to make good music.
0: That's the point, is that, you know, you get into it because you're, you know, I think like Van Ronk was like a communist. He was a wobbly. International Workers of the World, whatever. And if he never had a hit record, you know, he wouldn't know what to do. He would be like, it's like Phil Oakes. Phil was a friend. And friend Phil, when he died, he committed suicide. And my theory is that Phil was so involved in the anti-war movement, you know, the whole Vietnam anti-war movement, that once the war ended, Phil had nothing to live for anymore. And he was bipolar anyway, so very sad story.
1: There were so many young musicians and college dropouts around Greenwich Village at this time who were as obsessed with American roots music as Steve. People like Maria Mulder and John Sebastian were at the helm.
0: Well, Maria and John were first in the Even Dozen Jug Band. We had a party with the Questkin Jug Band, and Maria met Jeff Muldor, and she threw up all over him at the party that we had. And Jeff asked her to marry him, which I thought was like, that's when I realized, wow, people are really strange. They do strange things. The kids in my generation, which was the generation right after Dylan and Phil, and half of us were blues people, and half of us were like bluegrass, old-timey people. We were kids, and we wanted to play music together. So jug band music was the common denominator.
1: Right. Jug band music became huge at the time. But you played the washboard?
0: I was the washboard player, because there were so many guitar players in the band. I said, hey, if I'm going to be in this band, I better learn how to play something else. So I played washboard. I wasn't that bad.
1: That's definitely enough of that. I really don't like jug band music. Thank goodness Steve Katz moved on from it quite quickly.
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3: It's a beautiful day.
1: Thanks for being here. The Blues Project and Blood, Sweat and Tears' Steve Katz has 3 Grammys, quadruple platinum albums and 3 gold singles. He's sold close to 29 million records and is still making albums today. Did you actually have to take lessons to learn how to play a washboard?
0: No. When I was a kid, I used to play bongos. And, you know, and so when I play washboard, I put it on my lap instead of on my chest. And so I put thimbles on or finger picks. And it's like playing bongos, except your hands move horizontally also. So,
1: do you lament the loss of washboards today?
0: Oh, God, yeah. Are you kidding? Sure.
1: No, you don't.
0: I mean, except, for the odd Cajun band, you know, but I, the sound of a washboard, I just recorded it in the new Blues Project album that we just did. And there's one song I said to the guys, I'm going to put a washboard on there. And of course, they laughed their sides off, but it sort of works on it.

0: The album is new. And, you know, I thought it was going to be, oh, God, I got to do this. But, you know, and because it was just Roy, the original drummer, and myself. And we have three fantastic musicians playing on it. And we did an album. And I figured, oh, God. But you know what? It came out great. I think it's maybe the best album I've ever done. And that includes all the BS&T stuff.
1: That's a very big call.
0: Thank you.
1: The Blues Project in its day recorded three albums. And in its first incarnation, you did a song called Steve's Song, which was the first original song that you'd ever recorded. Tell us a little bit about Steve's Song.
0: You want to hear that story, huh?
1: Yeah, I want to hear all your stories.
0: Well, the record company that we were with was really awful. It was a Verve Forecast, which is, yeah.
1: Yeah, I want to hear all your stories.
0: Well, the record

0: And I look at the mock-up of the album cover, and I said, what the hell is Steve's song? Because it was called, originally it was called September 5th. That was the title. So they changed the title on me. Now, the problem is, so when I go out and I do solo shows, I play with the Blues Project, but I always tell the story to people in the audience because I want them to know that I would never name a song after myself. That's the story of Steve's song. So I have to live with this, you know. I tell people, hey, you have pets, they die, you get another pet. This is, this is still getting airplay, for Christ's sake, and they're calling it Steve's song.
1: Are you still embarrassed about that?
0: Yeah, it's very embarrassing.

0: you writing about in that song anyway? Obviously not about yourself.
1: No, that was the first song that I had ever written. And that's when, you know, all of us that were doing the folk rock thing were playing with tunings and stuff like that. And I wrote that in G tuning. You know, those are the days with, like, Joni was doing different tunings that were just amazing. And what she did with them was amazing. So we were all experimenting. And that was my first experiment. The song itself was about a girl that left me. Most of my songs were about girls that left me. Because after the first one, I started making royalties. And I'm saying, wait a second, I think I'm onto something here. So a girl would walk out on me and I would, like, smoke a joint and have a shot of Jack Daniels and write a song. And this happened for years.
0: How many girls left you?
1: Hundreds. No.
0: No.
1: No, not that many. I guess the word is not exaggerating. The word is embellishing here now.
0: But you must have had a hand in encouraging them to go. I'm sure they didn't want to go willingly. You needed new material.
1: I practically threw them out because I got a song here. You know, can you leave for a while?
2: Steve says if we want to know more, we'll have to read his book. It's called Blood, Sweat and My Rock and Roll Years. And in it, he tells about having affairs with famous female folk singers, making love to Jim Morrison's girlfriend when Jim was drunk and abusive, partying with Elizabeth Taylor and Groucho Marx, dining with Rudolf Nureyev, and being told to get a haircut by both Mickey Spillane and Danny Thomas. It's the unlikely story of a nerdy rock star, the nice Jewish boy who got to sit at the cool kids' table and score the hot chicks. Okay, so let's get back to the timeline. After the Monterey Pop Festival with the Blues Project, Steve started to turn away.
1: Well, I was moving in a different direction anyway, and Danny was very strict about where he wanted the Blues Project to go. Al had left just before Monterey, and I was starting to work with Bobby Columbia and writing different songs and stuff like that. So I was sort of like on my way out at that point anyway. Played Woodstock also, but Monterey was just incredible. Woodstock was horrible.
0: Hang on a minute. Why? Because of the rain?
1: The rain, yeah. When you're standing in front of a microphone, if you touch it, you could die. You know, it's like you don't want to sing like an unrequited love song when you're about to die, you know. Anyway, Monterey was great because I got to shake hands with Otis Redding. And I had dinner with Jimi Hendrix backstage.
0: I am so jealous.
1: It was just a hot dog stand, but still, I shared a bag of potato chips with Jimi Hendrix.
0: And maybe some ketchup as well?
1: No, no ketchup, just a bag of potato chips.
0: Crinkle cut or flat?
1: Traditional, yeah.
0: So Monterey Pop Festival finishes. You're on the way out from the Blues Project. What happens next to you, Steve Katz?
1: Well, I got a call a couple of months later after Monterey. I got a call from Cooper, from Al.

0: And he said he wanted to go to England and start his career over again. He said, I guess like Hendrix did. And he said, I want to do a benefit at the Cafe Agogo on Bleecker Street. And would you and your friend Bobby back me up? And I said, sure, that'll be fun. We did the benefit and nobody showed up, but Al made enough money to get a taxi to the airport and back. So I said, well, you might as well stay here and start a band. And that's the next step. You know, we started a band.
1: And the band you started was?
0: Was Blood, Sweat, and Tears.

0: So you formed Blood, Sweat and Tears without... And Blood, Sweat and Tears was a very different sound, wasn't it?
1: It was very different from the Blues Project. Because we added the horn section, which is something that Danny didn't want in the Blues Project. If he was a little bit more malleable, acceptable to him, we probably would have done it, but it wasn't. And so Al had to leave, and he wanted to start a band with horns, and I agreed with him. We were both listening to the Buckingham's Time in Charges album, which had the horns from the Chicago Symphony on it, not doing stock R&B parts, but almost symphonic kind of parts. And it was produced by Jimmy Garcia, who produced our second album. So we wanted to do something like that.
0: Why did you want to add them so badly?
1: Well, I can only refer you to our first rehearsal when we were doing like Morning Glory, the Tim Buckley song that I did. And when the horns came in, I almost had an orgasm. It was like, wow, you know, you're surrounded by this sound that's so big and it just lifts you up. And it's an incredible feeling, just an incredible feeling to not only just to play with musicians that you're fond of, that you really have a good time working with and listening to, but when you hear a horn section come in behind you, it's like, whoa, I almost couldn't stop singing. It's a beautiful feeling, and I think that went through that whole first album period. We only took 2 weeks to do that first album.

0: mentioned Tim Buckley, if I can just digress for a second. He was a good friend of yours, wasn't he?
1: Yes.
0: What an incredible musician he was.
1: He was great, yeah. So the saddest thing that he died as young as he did.
0: Yeah.
1: Timmy was a great person. He improvised, and that's what he loved to do.
0: Which is your favourite Tim Buckley song?
1: Probably Morning Glory, the one that I sang.
0: Moving on again, Steve Katz, Al ended up leaving Blood, Sweat and Tears. And before we get to his leaving, why did you call it Blood, Sweat and Tears to start with?
1: I was in bed with a girl and I forgot to take the phone off the hook. And the phone rang and I picked it up stupidly, you know, and Al said, how about Blood, Sweat and Tears? We're looking for names. I said, fine. And I hung up the phone. So, of course, you know, he called Columbia Records and it was a done deal.
0: And did that girl leave you too?
1: Oh, yeah, they all left me. Except for my wife. And we've been together now for 36 fabulous years.
0: Well, what's the secret to marital success?
1: Listening to everything that she says and doing it, I think, is probably
0: I like it.

0: 1968, Al Kooper left Blood, Sweat and Tears less than a year after forming the band to concentrate on producing. He'd already arranged some of the songs for the group's second album, and the future was primed for singer David Clayton Thomas to take over.
1: We held auditions, and it was actually between David and an old friend of mine by the name of Dick Wagner. And Dick Wagner was a great guy who was a good singer. David was a great singer, but sort of like had, well, I won't go into it, but anyway, but we wanted the great singer, we wanted hit records. And Dick and I wound up working later on in with Lou Reed and Rock and Roll Animal.
0: I know, but if we could just sit with Blood, Sweat and Tears for a bit. So you've added the horn section, you've got David Clayton Thomas in as lead singer, and the album sells 6 million copies and brings in 3 number one singles, which was totally unheard of for the year 1969.
1: It sold more albums than Sound of Music was the one that sold more albums, and then we broke that record. But it was 6 million just in the United States, 20-something million around the world.
0: How are you feeling with that success?
1: Well, when I started playing rock and roll and I decided not to be a doctor or a lawyer that my parents wanted me to be. Actually, they wanted me to be both. They stopped talking to me. And until You Made Me So Very Happy became a hit song. And then I got a call from my mother and she said, "Stephen, we knew it all along." So that was what it felt like.
0: Are you serious about that? They stopped talking to you because you didn't follow the path that they wanted you to?
1: Well, I'm embellishing a little bit.
0: But they were pretty pissed.
1: Yeah, they were pretty pissed. They still offered to bring me pot roast and do my linens.

0: cats and blood, sweat and tears were on a roll. Stay tuned because there's always a twist of fate.
1: This is A Breath of Fresh Air with Sandy Kay.
2: It's a beautiful day.
0: Welcome back. Three hit singles in 1969 was totally unheard of. Blood, Sweat and Tears was riding the crest of a wave, and Steve Katz was having the time of his life.
3: It was pretty amazing. I was lucky in that I was part of an eight or nine piece band, so I didn't have a star thing going. And, you know, I had my house in the country and stuff like that. So it was sort of anonymous, which I liked.
0: So you're telling me it didn't change your life very much, having those hit singles?
3: It changed my life in that I lost a lot of friends.
0: What?
3: With the Blues Project, the first Blood, Sweat and Tears album, I had like a bunch of hippie friends or underground, what you call counterculture. You know, it's very political at the time. And I lost most of those friends because they figured we sold out. Sold out. We went into the studio and made some records and they were hits. So I became a little bit bitter over that.
0: I bet you did. Well, what an extraordinary thing to happen because you'd gone mainstream.
3: Well, there's going to be a movie coming out called What the Hell Happened to Blood, Sweat and Tears? And watch for it because it was the same director. And he did the Harry Nilsson biography and also the Chasing Train, the John Coltrane biography. And he interviewed all of us. And it's about our Eastern European tour. The Justice Department came to us and they said, we're going to take away David Clayton Thomas's green card. Because he has he had a small felony conviction when he was a teenager or something in Toronto. So they said, but, you know, maybe we won't if you guys do us a favor. And the favor was to do a State Department tour of Eastern Europe. So it was extortion, basically, because this is the Nixon administration, which I hated, but they wanted us to represent American youth. If anything, we did not represent American youth. You know, unless all American youth were smoking pot and hashish all the time, you know. But we had to do this. It was extortion. And we couldn't talk about it. I talked about it in my book. I think it was the first time, like 5 years ago, that we talked about it. Because it was a big secret. You know, John Steinfeld took this story up and decided to make a movie about us and how the government blackmailed us, basically. So he went to the FBI. He went to the State Department. He went to the Nixon White House, of what was left, you know, of the archives. He put together a film. It's like a thriller.
0: So, I mean, when you were doing that tour, you must have been a huge hit.
3: Yeah, absolutely. It was like the best audiences. Like, these kids were starved. We did two concerts in Bucharest. After the first concert, the government said, oh, you have to dress more conservatively. Now, we were the worst dressers in the world, so we didn't have any extra clothing or anything. And we have to play more jazz and less rock and roll. So we just did the opposite, and we got kicked out of the country. We were supposed to do a benefit for Transylvania flood victims, but they kicked us out. And they tried to take our film and stuff like that. It was, and the experience was working for the State Department, horrible. But the experience of going there and playing for those people, fabulous.

0: Steve Katsos, you continued with Blood, Sweat and Tears for 6 years. You won 3 Grammys. You were voted best band by the Playboy Jazz and Pop Poll, and you won 3 major Downbeat awards. But you decided to leave the band at the height of their success. Why'd you leave?
1: Because it was getting too much jazz oriented, and I'm not a jazz player. I can hardly read. And we were having rehearsals where Herbie Hancock would come up and we're doing songs by Bill Evans, and Bill would be in the studio, and it's like, what am I doing here? I just wanted to get back to rock and roll, and I had the opportunity when Lou Reed asked me to, when Lou and I got friendly. So Lou had just come off a very depressing album called Berlin, and it was very depressing, but it was very beautiful. I suggested to Lou that in the cellophane that RCA wrapped it in, they should have put like single-edged razor blades because it was so depressing. So Lou said, well, what should I do after this? I said, well, I think you ought to like put together a great band and do some of the Velvet Underground stuff. So that's what we did. And that was my ticket out of Blood, Sweat and Tears and back into rock and roll. When I do my solo show, halfway through it, I say, I know, I'm doing all these folk songs and all you people want me to do, you want me to do Spinning Wheel, right? But I hate the song, so I'm going to play you my guitar part, Spinning Wheel, which I do. I play my guitar part, which is just like 4 beats. And it's very funny. You know, people would come up to me and they'd say, you guys smoked a lot of pot then, didn't you? And I said, yeah, if you had to play that for 6 years, you'd be smoking a lot of pot also, which is basically what it boiled down to. You know, I just didn't want to play Spinning Wheel anymore.
0: Did you really dislike the song?
1: Yes.
0: Why?
1: I thought it was a stupid song. Betcha, Painted Pony and Like the Spinning Wheel. Give me a break. What?

0: nothing to do with women leaving you at all, right?
1: No. I mean, I would rather work, you know, I mean, Lou asked me to work with him, and God knows his songs were incredible. So we worked together for 3 years, three albums.
0: What was he like to work with?
1: Impossible. But, you know, we got along. I mean, I've seen Lou just torture people, but I never had that with him. He always had respect for most of the musicians that he worked with. And, of course, when he was doing a lot of speed, a lot of drugs, I would have to take my phone and put it off the hook because he would call me all the time. And it was really sort of like very not fun to talk to him on the phone. You know, you're talking to a meth person. But he was very intelligent, incredibly funny. And there were things about Lou that I really loved, actually. And then there were things that I really didn't like most people would say, you know. I mean, he was impossible.

0: Sally Can't Dance, the studio album that we did. He wouldn't want any part of it, you know. I would ask him to do vocals. He'd be in the bathroom shooting up, you know. And then he would come out at 4 o'clock in the morning when we were all, like, so tired at Electric Lady. And he would say, okay, I'll do my vocals now. It's like, what are you kidding? We're going to sleep. So I'll just put the tape on. I'll just run it through the 12 songs and I'll keep singing. And he was just very hard to deal with.
1: And yet you persisted. I can imagine you'd be pulling your hair out trying to deal with somebody like that, but you must have really believed in his creative side to persevere with him.
0: Well, if you look at my head, you can see that it was successful, but I did finally pull my hair out. This is the Lou Reed look. I was doing other things also, you know, and it was fun, you know, to get involved, hang out with Andy Warhol and stuff like that through Lou. So there were some fun times.
1: I bet there were. And, of course, you talk about that in your book too, don't you?
0: Yes.
1: So when you finally finished up with Lou Reed, where do you go next?
0: I did independent production, produced some people like Elliot Murphy, and then it was time for a divorce, my first wife. I needed to work. I needed a job. And so I became vice president of Mercury Records for a few years. Oh, I left out a whole band. I was in a band called American Flyer. After Lou, I was with American Flyer. And that was fun. I mean, we only did two albums. We never went on the road. But George Martin produced the first album, so I got to work with George for a month or so.
1: George Martin of Beatles fame, right?
0: Sir George.

0: fabulous. George was everything that you think about George, handsome and nice and talented. That's the way George Martin was.
1: Wow, so working with him must have been a whole lot different to working with Lou.
0: Oh, God, yeah, I would run around the studio in Malibu like a little puppy running after George, you know. How'd you do this with the Beatles? How'd you do that with the Beatles? And George would say, Kathy, get off my back, will you?
1: Did you learn a lot from him?
0: I learned a lot, yeah.
1: And after that, that's when you went to Mercury Records. You went off to Ireland for a time.
0: Yeah, I wound up producing, I signed a deal with Dick James Music, and I brought in Horse Lips and Johnny Guitar Watson, and I went over to Ireland to meet with the guys in Horse Lips. And we had a great time together. So they asked my boss that if I could produce them. I wound up doing three albums with Horse Lips, which were some of my best memories working with those guys.
1: It was around that time then that you also passed up on U2.
0: Yeah.
1: But you're sorry for that one?
0: Their mentors were Horse Lips, and they were kids. They were teenagers. And we would be recording it, and they would come by. Their manager was Paul McGinnis. And Paul would give me tapes of them all the time, and they were pretty awful, you know. But they would come out and hang out in the studio just to see us recording. And then Paul said, well, can you come to McGonagall's? They're doing a gig, and I'm going to have was Muff Winwood, Steve Winwood's brother, come from Warner's in England. And I want you guys to be A&R men and decide whether you want to sign these guys. And I went to see them, and I said, Paul, I'm sorry, I have to pass. So, I passed on YouTube.
1: Is that something you still regret?
0: No, I don't regret anything in my career.
1: In your career or in your whole life?
0: In my whole life.
1: No regrets?
0: No regrets. That's what life is about. You know, it happens and it happens. Things do happen for a reason, you know. And I'm still alive. I feel great. I'm married to a wonderful woman. I'm a happy guy.
1: So you're back out there today, aren't you? You've just recently released your first solo album called The Juggle. I know that you're also a professional photographer. And you've got a book out.
0: I know. It's. I'm having fun.
1: Steve Katz, I'll let you go. You've been so generous with your time, and I'm so grateful. You've pointed us all to the new album and to the movie that's going to come out. You've just been a delight.
0: Oh, thank you, Sandy, and you too. And Les, let's talk again, and it's been fun.

0: the amazing Steve Katz, who founded Blood, Sweat and Tears and has gone on since to do so many projects. Just as a reminder, Steve's book is called Blood, Sweat and My Rock and Roll Years, and his first solo album is called The Juggle. I'll have links to both of these on the website, abreathoffreshair.com.au. And while you're checking them, if you feel like requesting a future guest, please do. Thanks for your company today. I've really enjoyed being here with you, and I hope you've enjoyed learning all about Steve Katz. Take care of yourself, won't you, until we meet again. I'll see you next week, same time. Bye now. 'Cause it's a beautiful
1: day. Been listening to A Breath of Fresh Air with Sandy Kaye.

0: hip, man. Hey, you wanna make yourself $5, man?
1: Yeah, bro.
0: Hey, look here, run this
1: time.
0: Across the street for me right quick, okay? Run across the street.
1: What? Huh? I don't know. What? I'm just gonna walk the street.
2: Shut your mouth.
1: Oh, no. What'd I do?
3: Turn around. Put your hands behind your back. Let's go.
4: The jury of your peers having found you guilty. 10 years.
1: What? Hey, come on.

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0: Hello, everyone. This is your Action News reporter with all the news that is news across the nation on the scene at the supermarket. There seems to have been some disturbance here. Pardon me, sir. Did you see what happened?
1: Yeah, I did. I was standing over by the tomatoes, and here he come, running through the pole beans, through the fruits and vegetables, naked as a jaybird. And I hollered over to Ethel. I said, "Don't look, Ethel." And it's too late. She'd already been incensed. He comes.

0: order once again, and we're here at the gas station. 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
1: Yeah, they. I was just in here getting checked, and he disappeared out of the traffic. Come streaking around the grease right there. Didn't have nothing on but a smile. I looked in there, and Ethel was getting her clothes ranked. I hollered, "Don't look, Ethel!" And it's too late. She'd already been mooned. Flashed her right there in front of the shop, so.
2: He ain't through.
1: Boogity, boogity.
2: He ain't

0: again, your Action News reporter in the booth at the gym covering the disturbance at the basketball playoff. Pardon me, sir. Did you see what happened?
1: Yeah, see. Hey, Tom, I was just going down there to get Ethel a snow cone. Here he come, right out of the cheap seats. Dribbling. Right down the middle of the court. Didn't have on nothing but his PS. Made a hook shot and got out through the concession stand. I hollered up at Ethel. I said, "Don't look, Ethel!" Too late. She'd already got a free shot. Grandstand. 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

0: faccio ciò. 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
1: Senti, mamma, you understand that? Well, like, I don't understand how you can, because, like, I've been to, you know, Paris, Beirut, you know, I've been to Iraq, Iran, Eurasia, you know, I speak very, very fluent Spanish. Todo está bien chévere.
2: Bien chévere.
1: Chévere?
2: Bien chévere.
1: Is that right, mama? Yeah, because I got my shaker room on the

Bill walked me to my door last night, and he said, "Before I go, there's something about our love affair that I have a right to know." I said, "Let's not stand out here like this. What would the neighbors think? Why don't we just step inside and I'll fix us both a drink?"

William's hands were shaking as he took his glass of wine. And I could see we both felt the same. And when his eyes met mine, I said, who we love, why we love, it's hard to understand. So let's just sit here on the couch.

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And we both know what she said. She doesn't want to see your face. And she wishes you were dead. Now I know we both love her. And I guess we always will. But you're gonna have to find another. 'Cause she's my girl.

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Now, The Wildwood Flower is an old country classic. It's gained a whole new popularity. The song isn't any more popular, but the flower's doing real good. Wildwood Flower grew wild on the farm, and we never knowed what it was called. Some said it's a flower, and some said it's a weed. I didn't give it much thought. One day I was out there talking to my brother, and I reached down for a weed to chew on. Things got fuzzy and things got blurry, and then everything was gone. Didn't know what happened, but I knew it beat the hell out of sniffing burlap. I come to, and my brother was there, and he said, "What's wrong with your eyes?" I said, "I don't know. I was chewing on a weed." He said, "Well, let me give it a try." I spent the rest of that day and most of that night trying to find my brother Bill. Caught up with him about 6 o'clock the next morning, naked, singing on the windmill. He said he flew up there. I had to fly out and get him down. He's about half crazy. The very next day, we picked a bunch of them weeds and we put them in the sun to dry. Then we mashed them up and cleaned them off, put them in the corn cob pie. Smoking them wildwood flowers got to be a habit. We never seen no harm. Oh, we thought it was kind of handy. Take a trip and never leave the farm. They go puff that wildwood weed. Next thing you know, you're just wandering around behind the little animals. All good things got to come to an end. It's the same with the wildwood weeds. One day this fella from Washington come by and spied them and turned white as a sheet. And he dug and he burned and he burned and he dug and he killed all our cute little weeds. And then he drove away. We just smiled and waved, sitting there on that sack of seeds.

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You can't think of all the wrong and all the wrong of the world. 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

0: Yeah, Breaker 19, this here's a rubber duck. 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Yeah, 10-4, Big Ben, for sure, for sure. By golly, it's clean clear to Flagtown. Come on. Yeah, it's a big 10-4 there, Big Ben. Yeah, we definitely got the front door, good buddy. Mercy sakes alive, looks like we got us a convoy.
1: It was the dark of the moon on the 6th of June in a Kenworth pulling logs. Cab over Pete with a reefer on and a Jimmy hauling hogs. We is heading for Bear on I-10 about a mile out of Shaky Town. I says, Pigpen, this here's a rubber duck and I'm about to put the hammer down.

0: duck, and you want to back off them hogs? 10-4, about 5 miles or so. 10, roger, them hogs is getting intense up here.
1: By the time we got into Tulsa Town, we had 85 trucks in all. But they's a roadblock up on the Cloverleaf, and them bears is wall to wall. Yeah, them Smokies as thick as bugs on a bumper. They even had a bear in the air. I says, calling all trucks, this here's the duck. We about

0: Big Ben? Negatory, Big Ben. You're still too close. Yeah, them hawks is starting to close up my sinuses. Mercy's sake, you better back off another 10.
1: Well, we rolled up Interstate 44 like a rocket sled on rails. We tore up all of our swindle sheets and left them setting on the scales. By the time we hit that shy town, them bears was getting smart. They'd brought up some reinforcements from the Illinois National Guard. There's armored cars and tanks and jeeps and rigs of every size. Yeah, them chicken coops was full of bears and choppers filled the skies. Well, we shot the line, we went for broke with 1,000 screaming trucks and 11 long-haired friends of Jesus in a chartreuse microbus.
0: Here, rubber duck to a sodbuster. Come on there, you have 10-4 sodbuster. Listen, you want to put that microbus in behind that suicide jockey? Yeah, he's hauling dynamite and he needs all the help he can get.
1: Well, we laid a strip for the Jersey Shore and prepared to cross the line. I could see the bridge was lined with bears, but it didn't have a doggone dime. I says, Pigpen, this here's a rubber duck. We just ain't going to pay no toll. So we crashed the gate doing 98. I says, let them truckers.

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This has got to be the saddest day of my life. 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I won't be able to see you anymore because of my obligations and the ties that you have. 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

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Then I sit back in glorious expectation of a genuine junk food high.

spotted with a Big Mac on my breath. Stumbling into a Colonel Sanders with a face as white as death. I'm afraid someday they'll find me just stretched out on my bed with a handful of Pringles, potato chips, and a